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2: Utah is a rare red state that has not fully embraced President Trump. 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
2: As the Republican Party looks to a post-Trump future, could Utah provide a roadmap? 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
1: Hi, this is Bill McLaughlin inviting you to come explore the world of the English composer William Walton. Young Willie had a beautiful soprano voice as a boy, and that won him a scholarship to Oxford. 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
3: 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I'm Vanessa Finney with your weather outlook. In the Southern Oregon Cascades and Siskiyous, clear skies expected tonight with a low around 47 degrees. Sunny tomorrow with a high near 80. In Yreka, clear tonight with a low near 58. Sunny tomorrow with a high near 95. Weed and Mount Shasta, clear tonight with a low near 56 degrees. Sunny tomorrow with a high near 87. Redding and Red Bluff, clear tonight with a low near 71. Sunny tomorrow with a high near 100. Clear tonight in the Klamath Basin with a low near 56. Sunny tomorrow with a high near 89. On the Southern Oregon coast, partly cloudy tonight with a low near 54, mostly sunny tomorrow with a high near 70. On the Northern California coast, cloudy tonight with a low around 52, mostly cloudy tomorrow with a high near 61. Roseburg and the Umpqua Basin, clear tonight with lows around 57, increasing clouds tomorrow as highs reach 90. In Grants Pass, Medford and Ashland, clear tonight with a low around 58, sunny tomorrow with highs near 96. 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
2: 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I'm Vanessa Finney with your weather outlook. In the Southern Oregon Cascades and Siskiyous, clear skies expected tonight with a low around 47 degrees. Sunny tomorrow with a high near 80. In Yreka, clear tonight with a low near 58. Sunny tomorrow with a high near 95. Weed and Mount Shasta, clear tonight with a low near 56 degrees. Sunny tomorrow with a high near 87. Redding and Red Bluff, clear tonight with a low near 71. Sunny tomorrow with a high near 100. Clear tonight in the Klamath Basin with a low near 56. Sunny tomorrow with a high near 89. On the Southern Oregon coast, partly cloudy tonight with a low near 54, mostly sunny tomorrow with a high near 70. On the Northern California coast, cloudy tonight with a low around 52, mostly cloudy tomorrow with a high near 61. Roseburg and the Umpqua Basin, clear tonight with lows around 57, increasing clouds tomorrow as highs reach 90. In Grants Pass, Medford and Ashland, clear tonight with a low around 58, sunny tomorrow with highs near 96. 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I'm Vanessa Finney. 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
1: Utah is a rare red state that has not fully embraced President Trump. Congressional candidates there are campaigning without mentioning the president at all.
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1: As the Republican Party looks to a post-Trump future, could Utah provide a roadmap? 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
4: At the beginning of May, Secretary Kennedy appeared at a summit on over-medicalization. And the thesis of the entire day was overuse of SSRIs.
5: I'm Michael Barbaro. That's coming up on The Daily from The New York Times.
6: Live from NPR News in Culver City, California, I'm Duane Brown. Crude oil prices fell about 3% today following weekend negotiations between the U.S. and Iran to reopen the Strait of Hormuz global shipping channel. While talks about Iran's nuclear program, U.S. sanctions, and putting an end to the months-long war are continuing under a 60-day ceasefire, Patrick DeHaan with Gas Buddy says despite what the administration says about lower gas prices ahead, getting back to an average of less than $3 a gallon for regular is far less certain.
7: 49 of the nation's 50 states saw gas prices declining. All 50 of them saw diesel prices declining. With oil now turning negative this morning, what's happening in the Middle East? Of course, the Strait open, closed. None of that's really weighing on the market just yet. The market is still looking at the fact that the U.S. and Iran came up with a new framework.
6: Prices at the gas pump are still a dollar more on average than it was before the war started in late February. While much of Europe is experiencing another heat wave, Megan Williams reports areas of France are expected to top 100 degrees this week.
8: Hundreds of schools have closed and emergency services and military units are on wildfire standby. France has also banned public drinking in red alert areas and canceled some outdoor sports events. The heat is driven by Saharan air trapped over Western and Central Europe. Here in Rome, tourists outside the Colosseum wave to the thick air with fans.
9: Mucho calor. El calor se pega a la piel.
8: Too hot. The heat sticks to your skin, said this tourist from Barcelona. Some found relief in ancient Roman underground quarries, where the temperature stays a fresh 64 degrees year-round. For NPR News, I'm Megan Williams in Rome.
6: Well, stocks finished mixed on Wall Street. The tech-heavy NASDAQ lost 350 points. This is NPR. The superintendent of the Los Angeles Unified School District has abruptly resigned. That news comes several months after an FBI search of his home last year. Steve Futterman reports.
10: Alberto Carvalho sent a letter Sunday night to the LA Unified District announcing his decision to leave. It was in late February that the FBI conducted a raid at his home. 2 days later came this from Board Executive Officer Michael McLean.
11: Board of Education today unanimously voted to place Superintendent Alberto Carvalho on paid administrative leave.
10: The investigation into alleged fraud is reportedly connected to an AI contract. Carvalho gave the go-ahead to an AI chatbot for the school district in 2023. Carvalho has denied any wrongdoing. For NPR News, I'm Steve Futterman in Los Angeles.
6: In Texas, millions of honeybees are on the loose after a semi-trailer, an 18-wheeler, crashed in a rural neighborhood just east of Houston. Authorities say about 400 hives tipped over yesterday and residents were warned to stay indoors. Orange County emergency officials there shut down the area as crews worked to salvage as many hives as possible. That semi-truck driver was headed to North Dakota when he made a wrong turn, tried to navigate a tight corner, causing the trailer to flip, releasing millions of honeybees. I'm Duane Brown. You're listening to NPR News.
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15: From the New York Times, I'm Michael Barbaro. This is The Daily. In his latest public health crusade, Robert F. Kennedy Jr. is asking why millions of Americans have been taking psychiatric drugs for far longer than ever intended.
16: I have been on Zoloft since I was 8 years old.
17: I've continuously been on antidepressants 27 years.
18: I've been on Luvox 30 years.
17: I've been on them longer than I've not been on them.
15: In the process, he's highlighting an open secret in medicine, that doctors are much better at starting drug treatments than at stopping them.
16: I was told to take it daily, and I never questioned that.
19: I don't really think I even asked or thought about how long I would be on it.
20: I did not know that I was going to be on them for the rest of my life.
15: And that patients who want to end their treatment are increasingly taking matters into their own hands.
16: All of a sudden, I felt so strongly that my brain was like, you need to get off this medication.
15: Today, Ellen Berry takes us inside the growing movement to de-prescribe. It's Monday, June 22nd.
5: Ellen, nice to have you on the show.
21: Thank you for having me.
5: Let me just start by asking how you came to this topic of deprescribing. And for the uninitiated, can you just define that phrase?
21: Deprescribing is the art and science of carefully tapering off a psychiatric medication or reducing a psychiatric medication. I first heard the term really from patient groups. There has long been a sort of a subculture of people who talk to each other on the internet about being harmed by medication or feeling that their medication isn't working anymore, who sort of compare notes on how to get off them. And those communities, that's nothing new. They've been out there for decades, really since the early days of social media. But what's new is that this group, largely of patients, now has a seat at the table as federal health policy is developed. And that's because of RFK Jr. Secretary Kennedy made it clear during his confirmation hearings that one of the things he was looking at would be curbing the use of psychiatric medications in the U.S.
22: 15% of American youth are now on Adderall or some other ADHD medication.
21: He talked specifically about antidepressants in those hearings, that these medications were sort of dependence forming, that we prescribe them too freely.
22: Even higher percentages are on SSRIs and benzos. We are not just over-medicating our children, we're over-medicating our entire population.
21: And what he was talking about was the most widely used category of psychiatric medications, SSRIs. SSRIs are used by probably around 35 million American adults. These are selective serotonin reuptake inhibitors like Prozac or Zoloft or Lexapro. They're considered so safe to prescribe that overwhelmingly they're prescribed by family doctors or GPs rather than psychiatrists.
5: Mm-hmm.
21: And they're used for sort of an ever-expanding array of different problems, not just for depression, but also for all kinds of anxiety disorders, obsessive-compulsive disorder, social anxiety, PTSD, and that list, you know, has just continued to get longer.
0: Right. And here he is assailing and questioning the most widely used medication in basically all of mental health.
21: Right. So after the confirmation hearings at the beginning of 2025, I think we were all watching closely to see what was he actually planning to do. Mm-hmm. And at the beginning of May, Secretary Kennedy appeared at a summit on over-medicalization that was held by the Maha Institute and Inner Compass Initiative, which is a support organization for people going off mental health medications. The thesis of the entire day was overuse of SSRIs. And at the end of that day, he announced a set of regulatory changes that all kind of aimed to encourage clinicians to help patients get off SSRIs.
0: So he's beginning to articulate a kind of federal regulatory vision for deprescription. What specifically is he proposing?
21: He sent a Dear Colleague letter, which is direct communication to hospitals and doctors. And the Dear Colleague letter essentially said, don't default to using medication for depression and anxiety. Look at other modes of treatment. And we know that lots of things are effective treatments for depression and anxiety. Psychotherapy is probably the number one alternate mode, but also sleep and exercise and diet and lots of other things. Mm-hmm. So that is sort of common sense advice. It wasn't controversial.
0: And just to be clear, he's not a doctor, RFK Jr., but he's basically writing a letter to colleagues in the world of public health and the medical community.
21: Correct. And then he introduced a billing code that would allow Medicare and Medicaid providers to be reimbursed for helping patients get off medications.
0: And why is that important?
21: It's important because it can be complicated and time-consuming to help people quit a psychiatric medication, especially if they've been taking it for a long time or they're taking a complicated cocktail of four or five psychiatric medications. It takes a lot of time, and usually psychiatrists are reimbursed for 15-minute med checks every month. That's just not enough time. And another thing he set in motion is what's called a technical expert panel to develop guidelines for tapering off SSRIs. And this panel would create a new set of recommendations for healthcare providers on how best to do this.
0: Ellen, what's the reaction to these proposals, to this speech from the Secretary of Health and Human Services, from the world of medical experts out there?
21: Yeah, I was really curious about that. And when I reached out to them, I think there was a degree of alarm that they had somehow been excluded from this process. And I had an opportunity to find out a little bit more about that because the American Psychiatric Association held its annual meeting 10 days later. And what I found was kind of twofold. Some people that I talked to were worried that this was just the first step in a much more ambitious plan on the side of Secretary Kennedy that would lead to a bigger discrediting of psychiatric treatments. So a lot of doctors who I interviewed in the hallways outside sessions at the APA said that SSRIs are the foundation of their practice, that they are so

0: focus is a great deal on putting people on medications, but much less on what it means to take them off and what a challenge it can be. And a number of people I interviewed expressed frustration over that. In one of the panels that I attended, a doctor, Ronald Winchell from Columbia University School of Medicine, said that when he looked back at his long career, one of the things that he most regretted is not taking patients off medications until later than he should have. That is, hesitating for various reasons, even when he thought that the medication was no longer needed or no longer effective. And there was a number of panels on deprescribing different classes of medications. There was a new deprescribing handbook, and it was selling a lot downstairs in the exhibition hall. And in conversations with doctors, a number of them acknowledged that this is an area where we could do a lot better at supporting patients.
1: So what does the research tell us about long-term use of SSRIs?
0: The reality is that there isn't all that much research on that. And I think when SSRIs were first introduced in the 1980s, it wasn't anticipated that people would be taking them for years and years. The clinical guidelines say once someone's symptoms are in remission, that you should discontinue the medication after 6, 9, 12 months and just go back off. But I think we see in reality that for a lot of people, that's just not happening. So one study found that the median duration of treatment with an SSRI is 5 years. And for many, it's a lot longer than that. So as this deprescribing project gets off the ground, it's involving both establishment mainstream psychiatry and patients who are saying, how long are we supposed to be on these things? And why haven't we been having these conversations with our doctors the whole time?
1: We'll be right back.
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5: You're listening to The Daily on Southern Oregon University's JPR. I'm Vanessa Finney with your weather forecast. In the Southern Oregon Cascades and Siskiyous, clear skies expected tonight with a low around 47 degrees. Sunny tomorrow with a high near 80. In Yreka, clear tonight with a low near 58. Sunny tomorrow with a high near 95. Weedon Mount Shasta, clear tonight with a low near 56 degrees. Sunny tomorrow with a high near 87. Redding and Red Bluff, clear tonight with a low near 71. Sunny tomorrow with a high near 100. Clear tonight in the Klamath Basin with a low near 56. Sunny tomorrow with a high near 89. On the Southern Oregon coast, partly cloudy tonight with a low near 54, mostly sunny tomorrow with a high near 70. On the Northern California coast, cloudy tonight with a low around 52, mostly cloudy tomorrow with a high near 61. Roseburg and the Umpqua Basin, clear tonight with lows around 57. Increasing clouds tomorrow as highs reach 90. In Grants Pass, Medford and Ashland, clear tonight with a low around 58, sunny tomorrow with highs near 96. You're up to date on Jefferson Public Radio. Stay tuned as The Daily continues.

0: This is The Daily. I'm Michael Barbaro. Back to my conversation with Ellen Berry about the growing movement to get Americans off antidepressants.
1: Ellen, I want to turn to this world of patients who have been eager for this deprescription conversation to reach the point that it now has, where the federal government is broaching it and medical experts are now joining the conversation.
2: Well, you know, whenever I write about this subject, we really get inundated with personal stories. And people have different reasons for wanting to get off a medication.
3: So I thought, like, if I get off the antidepressants, I can see what life is without this numbness.
2: Sometimes they feel like their emotions have been kind of muffled.
4: I wasn't having these anxious thoughts, but I also wasn't experiencing like as much high good emotions either.
5: There was like delayed sexual side effects.
2: Sometimes they have side effects. Sometimes they feel that the medication just isn't working anymore.
6: Maybe it's the classic thing. Oh, I feel great. I must not need my medication anymore.
7: By then, I had been on the medication for about 25 years. And I was just curious, what would my life be like without this?
2: And I've heard from a lot of people who said, you know, I started taking this medication when I was a teenager, and maybe that's what I needed to get through that period. But now many years have passed and I've entered adulthood not exactly knowing who I was.
1: Right. Who you would be without those drugs.
2: Exactly.
3: It's FOMO. It's like, what am I missing out on? I want to live in real life. I don't want to live in black and white. I want to live in color, you know?
2: And I think some people work with their doctors in getting off or tapering a medication, and some people don't.
8: I went in and they were like, hey, you want a refill of your Zoloft? And I was like, yes, I guess, if I still need to be on it. And they were like, cool.
2: A lot of the people we hear from say this conversation about how to get off isn't happening with their doctor, or if it is happening, it isn't satisfying. And in some cases, people just lose trust in their doctor if they think that the medication that they've been prescribed is making them worse.
8: I'll be honest, I, at this point, because I've been dismissed about everything else, I was like, I don't trust these people. I can make my own health decisions. I use Dr. Google and I look at forums on Reddit and stuff like that. And people are like, if you do cold turkey, it can really destabilize you a little bit.
2: So the kind of subculture around tapering and withdrawing from medications has been out there since the early days of social media. One example is a site called Surviving Antidepressants. And what you would find there is people exchanging their withdrawal protocols, and it got incredibly technical.
1: And that's presumably to avoid the side effects of abruptly taking yourself off of one of these drugs.
2: Yeah. The side effects that you most often hear about are vertigo, nausea, or flu-like symptoms.
6: I completely stopped sleeping.
2: Insomnia, something that they call brain zaps, which are like a twinge or a sense of a feeling of a sort of a shock-like sensation in the brain.
7: Wow. It's like this kind of thing.
2: And there's some portion of people who describe the process of withdrawal as really intolerable, like jumping out of their skin. And it is its own kind of debilitating crisis. But what doctors generally say is that for most people, these symptoms really only last for a few weeks. And then if after that, you're feeling dramatic mood changes, you might be experiencing relapse.
1: Essentially, the conditions that may have prompted you to first go on these drugs.
2: Yes. That's certainly the view from within medicine, that one of the reasons that you need supervision if you're doing something like this is just to guard against the possibility of a relapse.
1: Well, and here I want to acknowledge that the conversation that RFK is trying to have and that we're having here is not theoretical for me anyway, and here I'm going to shake my Lexapro. I've been on Lexapro as an anti-anxiety medication for at least a decade, and I've not really been asked to think about how long I should be on it. And now suddenly having this conversation with you is making me ask that question. How long am I supposed to be on it? What would happen if I stopped taking it? Would all the white noise of anxiety that made me want to go on Lexapro, would that return? Or 10 years later, have I outgrown that and I just don't know it because I've never tried to taper myself off this to find out who I would be if I weren't me on Lexapro? I mean, it's not a simple question.
2: I hear so many people asking that kind of question. Like, is there some authentic self that I want to go back to?
1: Right.
2: You know, what would life look like if I took this medication away? I just think that question is percolating. And I feel like what's a little bit more complicated is if you think it works for you, you become sort of, I don't know, psychologically attached to them.
1: Me, I don't know that I've ever gotten far enough along in the conversation with myself to stop. But I wonder now, but now I'm asking myself the question of, are we all infantilizing ourselves in the face of medicine? Should I be asking this question myself? Why should I be waiting for a doctor to ask it? It's getting a little existential now.
2: Mm-hmm. I mean, some people have multiple remissions. And what I hear from physicians is if you've had like 3 episodes of depression, then you probably are going to take an SSRI for indefinitely as a maintenance treatment. Mm. And if it's fewer than 3, then no, then you should try to get off if you want. But I don't think there's a lot of energy around having that conversation.
1: Right. I mean, we're talking about deprescription here because that's the conversation that RFK Jr. and those around him want us to be having. But there's also a possibility that people are going to hear this conversation and instead of just deprescription, they're going to hear, maybe I shouldn't ever get a prescription. And I wonder if that's a risk that RFK Jr. and the medical experts who are now joining him in this conversation are thinking about.
2: I mean, I think if you look at the numbers, white people take antidepressants at a rate that is twice as high as any other racial category and like 5 times as high as Asian people. So there's just a huge discrepancy. Some groups take these a lot. Some groups really don't have much access.
1: In other words, because of the demographics of who takes these mental health drugs, there are plenty of people who perhaps could benefit from them who have never been introduced to them or are just starting culturally to accept the idea that they can and will be on them. And the overprescription, deprescription conversation isn't necessarily the right one for them to be having right now.
2: Yeah, I think that's right. I mean, it may be that there is no one message that is appropriate for our entire society. So I think RFK Jr., the secretary, has to be very careful about encouraging this conversation about stopping medication when it's appropriate without driving people away from the idea of treatment completely.
1: Right. It's one thing to have a conversation about deprescription. It's another to intentionally or not stigmatize ever getting a prescription.
2: Yeah, I think both of these conversations need to happen. How to access treatment that people really desperately need, and also how much is enough and how to stop.
1: Well, Ellen, thank you very much. We appreciate it.
2: Thank you.
0: Ellen Berry writes about mental health for the New York Times.

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2: 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I'm Michael Barbaro. 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

if the door you would only slam, or if, Papa, you would once say damn, instead of merely roaring avast, or boldly invoking the naughty blast? We should now stand in the street of hell, watching siesta shutters that fell with a noise like amber, softly sliding, our moon-like glances through these gliding, would see at her table.

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slanting their eyes. Like gilded or emerald grapes, they take mantillas, capes, hiding their simian shapes. Size each lady, our spaniel is done. Dance the quadrille from hell's dogs to Saville. Surprise their siesta, Dolores said. Spangles pelt down through the tangles of bell flowers. Each dangles her castanets. Shutters fall while the heat mutters with sounds like a mandolin or tinkled tambourine.

0: at the seaside, where the donkey's high tide braid he saw the bandy-toed Joe in a black cape, whose slack shape waved like the sea. Thetis wrote a treatise noting wheat is silver like the sea. The lovely cheetah sweetest foamer wrote his notices that she will steal the king's luggage like Babel before the League of Nations grew. So Joe put the luggage and the label in the pocket of Flo the kangaroo. Through trees like rich hotels, the boat of dreamless ease fled she, carrying the load and goading the road through the marine scene to the sea.
1: Don't just get all the road, is he lovely? With your luggage so heavy and large, you must hurry and be so lovely.
0: When Don Pasquito returned from the road's end, where vanilla-colored ladies ride, from Sevilla, his mantillaed bride and young friend, were forgetting their mentor and guide, for the lady and her friend from La

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0: Sunset Soliloquy from Upon Further Reflection by the late Michael Tilson Thomas. 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
1: The Cincinnati Symphony Orchestra commissioned this next piece from their composer in residence, Jonathan Bailey Holland, for the opening of Cincinnati's National Underground Railroad Freedom Center. And Holland wrote the piece, which he called Halcyon Sun, while envisioning, he said, what the sun represented for those in captivity. And the music, he said, is meant to evoke the various colors of the sun slowly moving across the sky, tracing the journey of someone fleeing to freedom. Pava Järvi and the Cincinnati Symphony Orchestra with Jonathan Bailey Holland's Halcyon Sun.

0: Halcyon Sun by Jonathan Bailey Hollins, performed by the Cincinnati Symphony Orchestra, led by Paavo Järvi. Music for this first week of summer, according to the summer solstice way of measuring things, at least, on Extra Eclectic.
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1: The sounds of Philip Glass will round out this hour of the show, and this is from his opera, Akhenaten. And we will hear the hymn to the sun and countertenor Anthony Roth Costanzo singing here. And in this performance with Les Violons du Roi, the King's Violins, led by Jonathan Cohen. 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

0: I'm Steve Seal. 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
1: Okay, so what's the most famous night music in all of classical music that is not Eine kleine Nachtmusik by Mozart? Well, it's got to be the Adagio from the Moonlight Sonata by Beethoven, right? Well, that's not 21st century classical. Ah, but it is when Maya Beiser plays it. Yes, she's been called the, the queen of the avant-garde cello. Mm-hmm. I think that her approach to not just performance, but also the way that she likes to record things is quite gothic. So here's evidence of that in her own arrangement of Beethoven.

0: Musica Celestis, music of the heavens, from Aaron J. Curtis, played there by the Minnesota Orchestra, conducted by A.G. Owe. Once again, thanks to Jennifer Allen, who puts together the playlists here on the show every week. I'm Steve Seal. It's Extra Eclectic.
1: 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Brit and JPR present the Brit Festival Orchestra season, running through Friday, July 3rd at the Brit Pavilion in Jacksonville. 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It's the Brit Festival Orchestra in concert through July 3rd. 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

0: the Palladian Ensemble playing Trio Sonata No. 1 by J.S. 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
1: In 2019, Eugenia Zuckerman was diagnosed with Alzheimer's, and she started writing, something she had been doing her whole life. And eventually, she released a memoir, and in it, she opens up about her childhood, about her vulnerability, being afraid of public failure. And of course, she talks about her diagnosis and the initial resistance she felt, and how she's coped. Eventually, there was acceptance for Zuckerman about the reality of living with Alzheimer's. It's a really powerful story. The name of her memoir is called Like Falling Through a Cloud. Eugenia Zuckerman performs with the Shanghai Quartet, music here by Alberto Ginastera.

0: The Philadelphia Orchestra, led by Yannick Nezet-Séguin, with Sergei Rachmaninoff's Symphonic Dances.
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0: There's no concrete evidence, but many people believe the motivation for that music was Johannes Brahms's frustrated love for his friend, Clara Schumann. Love Song Waltzes by Brahms, performed there by the Leipzig Gewandhaus Orchestra under conductor Ricardo Chailly. Keep your dancing shoes on. We'll hear a collection of waltzes by French composer Maurice Ravel coming up in about 20 minutes.
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0: Maurice Ravel's noble and sentimental waltzes. Jan Pascal Tortelier conducted the Ulster Orchestra.
1: 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The Gothard Sisters Celtic Trio returns to Shoreacre State Park. Martin Mikut and the Festival Orchestra present compositions related to the Earth and planets with soloists Martin Kuskman bassoon and Terry Longshore percussion. 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

0: from the 1960s movie The Leopard, some selections from the film score by Nino Rota. Ricardo Muti conducted the Philharmonic of La Scala on Music Through the Night. A big, giant Beethoven piano concerto is coming up in just 5 minutes.
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0: Tchaikovsky conducted the premiere of his Symphony No. 6 just 9 days before he died. That symphony is called Pathétique, and we just heard the fourth movement. Yannick Nezet-Séguin conducted the Rotterdam Philharmonic Orchestra on Music Through the Night. An oboe concerto still to come, and music that's a bit of a souvenir from the composer's trip to Brazil. That's on in 20 minutes. I hope you can stick around.
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0: Inspired by Altorino Respighi's trip to Brazil, that was Brazilian Impressions, performed by the Philharmonia Orchestra under conductor Jeffrey Simon.
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0: Stop and smell the roses. It's a cliche you've heard. Have you lived it? It's a reminder to enjoy the little things, to live in the moment, which of course is sometimes easier said than done. With this music, we'll transport you to an actual rose garden where you can take a little time for yourself. Enjoy the colorful blooms around you, appreciate their beauty, and say thanks to nature for always giving us what we need, a chance to reset. Head to a summer garden that's in full bloom, coming up in about 15 minutes. Actually, why wait to spend time in nature? This is a piano piece by Amy Beach called Dance of the Flowers.

0: Frederick Delius got inspiration from the garden at his summer home in France when he wrote that music called In a Summer Garden. Andrew Davis conducted the BBC Symphony Orchestra on Music Through the Night. Music by an American composer who was unofficially, kind of casually mentored by Aaron Copland, coming up in just a minute.
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1: Jerome Maross was born in 1913 in Brooklyn, New York, Aaron Copland's backyard. And when he was in his mid-20s, Maross met Aaron Copland and joined his Young Composers group. Aaron Copland was really supportive of Maross and even helped to steer him towards Hollywood, where Maross would go on to work in film for 20-ish years and win at least one Academy Award. His symphonic works are few, but that's what we'll hear from Maross tonight. Variations on a Waltz for Orchestra.

0: Guitar Sonatina by Manuel Ponce, performed by Manuel Barrueco.
1: 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The Brit Festival Orchestra celebrates music director Norman Wynn's first full season. It's the Brit Festival Orchestra, in concert through July 3rd. More information about performances, programs, or tickets can be found by calling the Brit box office and at Brit.org.
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1: Composer Jennifer Higdon and harpist Yolanda Condonassis spent time together, and Condonassis suggested writing conversationally for the harp. Imagine the harp taking its turn to speak, and then the orchestra answers, or vice versa. And Yolanda Condonassis said that Jennifer Higdon captured that idea so beautifully in her harp concerto, especially with this movement called Joyride, which Condonassis says she's always just beside herself looking forward to playing it.

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0: That was a finale to Serenade by William Alwyn. David Lloyd-Jones conducted the Royal Liverpool Philharmonic Orchestra. Next, wave to Molly. She's over there on the shore, Percy Grainger.
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0: John O'Connor there, and a brilliant interpretation of Piano Sonata number 21, third movement from the Waldstein by Beethoven. Little Fandango for guitar coming up next.
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2: 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I'm Michelle Martin.
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1: Some believe Elvis liked a little Nashville studio so much that he never left. You're on the Soundbeat. You're listening to I Was the One, the B-side to Elvis's first RCA single, Heartbreak Hotel. He recorded the songs at Nashville's RCA studio months earlier, and while it was later converted to a TV studio, some claim Elvis never, well, left the building.
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1: Legend has it, whenever Presley's name was mentioned, lights would blow out, and unexplained noises would respond, sometimes over the PA system. The next time you see Elvis's ghost, you can let everyone know. The King has his own iPhone app, with a special built-in feature for logging Elvis sightings. Yeah, there's an app for that.

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My name is Dave Jackson. The Marketplace Morning Report begins after a look at your Tuesday weather. In the Southern Oregon Cascades and Siskiyous, it should be sunny with highs around 80. In Yreka, clear with a high in the mid-90s. For Wheatamount, Shasta, sun, highs today near 87. In Redding and Red Bluff, sunny and high.

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2: 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I'm Michelle Martin.
3: And I'm A. Martinez. This is the sound that Clive Davis helped create.

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0: with the European Union compared to the rest of the country. Can you lay out that dynamic and how it's played out in terms of the economic impact of Brexit where you are?
1: Yes, Northern Ireland, probably unsurprisingly, is in quite an unusual position. So geographically, of course, it has the land border with the Republic of Ireland. So that is now an external border of the European Union. And it has a sea border with the rest of the UK, but it's in remains very much in the United Kingdom. The UK and EU came up after a lot of negotiation and contestation with these very unusual arrangements, which effectively keeps Northern Ireland in the UK, but it's also de facto in a portion of the EU's single market for goods and also de facto in the EU's customs union. So this means that goods can flow across the Irish border freely. There's no need for checks and controls on those goods. But it does mean instead that there are some checks and controls on goods coming into Northern Ireland from the rest of the UK. It means also that it follows a portion of EU rules. Northern Ireland businesses can benefit from being effectively part of the EU single market, but they also have encountered some difficulties when it comes to trading with the rest of the UK. And this has been unsurprisingly politically contentious as well as, practically speaking, quite difficult to navigate.
0: Katie Hayward is a professor of political sociology at Queen's University Belfast. Thank you so much for your time.
1: Thank you for having me.
0: Our producers are Emma Condon, Tamara Fagan, Ashley Rodriguez, Ariana Rosas, and Erica Soderstrom. Our senior producer is Alex Schroeder. Our supervising senior producer is Meredith Gerritsen-Morby. In Washington, I'm Kimberly Adams with the Marketplace Morning Report. 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

0: Well, it's ladies first this morning on JPR. Good morning, first of all, and welcome to First Concert on Jefferson Public Radio. I'm Valerie Ng, your host, and Ladies First is the name of a brand new release of female-powered music performed by a pair of women, Rachel Colley on violin, Pallavi Mahidara at the piano. And we'll be hearing more from this album later this morning on First Concert as we feature new releases and music that's new to us, because we've got a stack of new releases of music, some of it written very recently, some of it not so recently, like the piece that we just heard, but newly recorded. And then yesterday, AJ McCalla and I took a field trip out to Central Point and went through a collection of music that was so spectacular. I'm sharing some of it with you right away this morning. Thanks to Joyce and Dick Edwards, by the way, for that. And so we'll hear some recordings that we just did not have in the music library here at JPR. We'll hear some pieces of C.P.E. Bach in just a bit from that collection. And there's a lot more ahead this morning. So I hope you'll stick around and enjoy the music, both new and old, but it's all new to us. And because it's new to us, hopefully it's new to you as well. You're listening to JPR. It's 7 minutes after 8 o'clock.
1: 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More at ashlandclimate.org. 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
0: I may have completely forgotten to tell you that that last work we heard to start off First Concert this morning was a piece written by Amy Beach in 1893, her romance for violin and piano. We turn now to a piece that came many years before that in the mid-1700s from Carl Philipp Emanuel Bach. This is a set of 12 little pieces for two flutes, two violins, and Continuo, performed by Hans Martin Lind and Christoph Hundkeberth and Rolf Jungens.

That was a set of 12 small pieces. Some chamber music of C.P.E. Bach, performed by flutists Hans Martin Lind, Christoph Hunkeberth, and a host of other musicians joining in here and there, including cellist Phoebe Karai. You're listening to First Concert on JPR. Coming up in just a moment, music of Jean Sibelius, plus a look at the weather forecast in just a little bit. Stick around this morning, because coming up later we'll be hearing a piano concerto of Scandinavian composer Gert Veit. So Jean Sibelius is not the only Scandinavian we'll hear from today on First Concert, but he wrote this wonderful piece called The Language of the Birds. And you can really hear those birds, well, not real birds, but to other instruments making the language of birds as this wedding march, it's really a wedding march, begins. Here's Leif Segerstam leading the Turku Philharmonic Orchestra on JPR.

0: That was a wedding march of Jean Sibelius called The Language of the Birds. To the Turku Philharmonic Orchestra was led by Leif Segerstam in that performance. It's 8:30. Coming up in just a couple of minutes, a tango from Morten Gould, who not only wrote it, but also conducts the performance. But first, a look at the weather forecast. That's next.
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0: In the Southern Oregon Cascades and Siskiyou's sunshine today, a high of 80. It's going to cool down a little bit tonight. Expect some clouds to move in, a low of 45, and then sunny again tomorrow, but a high of 77. For Yreka, sunny and 95 today, cooling down to 91 on Wednesday, and partly cloudy this evening, 58 for the low. For Weed and Mount Shasta, sunny today and tomorrow with a high of 87 today and 85 on Wednesday, partly cloudy tonight, a low of 56. For Redding and Red Bluff, sunny today with a high of 100 degrees. Expect the same thing tomorrow. Tonight, with clear skies, a low of 71. For the Klamath Basin, sunny and 89 today, 86 the high expected tomorrow, and this evening partly cloudy, a low of 56. For the Southern Oregon coast, mostly sunny today, a high of 70, partly cloudy tonight, and a low of 55, but it's going to be a little bit warmer tomorrow. Expect a high of 72. For the Northern California coastline, mostly cloudy today and tonight, a high of 61. This afternoon, tonight, a low of 52. And then on Wednesday, gradually getting sunny, expect a high of 62. For Roseburg and the Umpqua Basin, increasing clouds today, a high of 90. Partly cloudy tonight and a low of 56. And then sunny and 88 on Wednesday. And finally, for the Rogue Valley, sunny today with a high of 96 degrees. Tonight, increasing clouds and a low of 58. And then tomorrow, just a little bit cooler, a high of 93. It's 8:32, and you're listening to First Concert. We turn now to a performance that features the composer himself conducting his orchestra. I'm talking about Morten Gould. This is a 1960 recording of the tango from his Latin American Symphonette.

0: That was a tango from Morton Gould's Latin American Symphonette, and he was also the conductor with his orchestra from a 1960 recording that's new to us in the JPR Music Library, thanks to the Edwards family that contributed a nice collection of works that we didn't have and dearly needed. Coming up in just a moment, we'll hear the work of Haydn, a symphony that's perfect for a morning like this, and then in the 9 o'clock hour, another brand new recording of a Slavic violin sonata on JPR.
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0: It's about 20 minutes away from 9 o'clock right now, and here is Trevor Pinnock leading the English concert in Haydn's Symphony No. 6, known as Le Matin, or the Morning Symphony.

0: That was the Morning Symphony of Haydn, and that doesn't mean there was a Trauer Symphony, a Morning Symphony that he wrote much later on. This is a morning like Good Morning, Le Matin, the Symphony in D Major, his sixth, which was combined with also Le Midi and Le Soir. So we've got the morning, the afternoon, and the evening symphonies from Haydn. And Trevor Pinnock led the English concert in that performance. It's a minute after 9 o'clock. Coming up in just a moment, a brand new recording of the work of Dora Pejacevic right here on First Concert.
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0: Dora Pejacevic was a countess who was a Croatian pianist, violinist, and composer, one of the first composers to ever introduce the orchestral song to Croatian music. And she is really kind of having a golden moment with her music being brought back and recorded quite a bit recently, including this brand new recording from Rachel Colley, a violinist, and Pallavi Mahidara, a pianist. They have just released an album called Ladies First, and on it they feature works by Amanda Röntgen-Meyer, Mel Bonis, Clara Schumann, Amy Beach, Nadia, and Lily Boulanger, Rebecca Clark, and this work. It's Dora Pejacevic's Violin Sonata No. 2, known as the Slavic Sonata, composed in 1919. And here it is for the first time on JPR.

That was a brand new recording of the Violin Sonata Number 2 in B-flat minor of Dora Pyatchevic, known as the Slavic Sonata. She wrote that in 1919, and it's from a brand new release called Ladies First from violinist Rachel Colley and pianist Pallavi Mahidara on JPR. We'll be hearing some other recordings that are, some are newly recorded works, others are brand new to us because they were part of a large collection of really nice music that we have added to the music library, even though it may not be brand new. It's new to all of us. Coming up in just a moment, though, music of Albinoni and a look at the weather forecast is about 6 minutes away. 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Thank you so much for listening to and supporting JPR. The Brit Festival Orchestra is currently in the midst of its 64th season this month, with a handful of evenings filled with music and more on the Hill and under the stars in Jacksonville. Tonight, it's a special celebratory evening on the Brit Hill as folks gather to honor the festival's founder and music director for 25 years, John Trudeau, with friends, family, and Brit alumni sharing memories and reflecting on the Trudeau family's lasting impact. A picnic supper is provided as part of the event, which begins at 5 p.m. And after all of the sharing and reflecting and eating of the picnic dinner, the attendees are also invited to stay for the BFO's evening rehearsal at 8 p.m. They're probably rehearsing for Thursday's performance of Gustav Holst's The Planets and the world premiere of a brand new work by Pulitzer Prize-winning composer Gabriella Lena Frank. And we'll have a special discussion with Gabriella Lena Frank, who actually lives within the listening area down in Northern California. Norman Nguyen is the music director of Brit, and he'll be leading those performances on Thursday and lead a pre-concert discussion on the Performance Garden stage at 7 p.m. You can learn more about what's happening at Brit or get tickets to any of the performances at brit.org. Here is a brief little oboe concerto of Albinoni with a performance from the London Virtuosi featuring Anthony Camden.

That was a little concerto for oboe, the concerto opus 7 number 1 of Tommaso Albinoni, with a performance from Anthony Camden and the London Virtuosi led by John Georgiadis. Coming up in just a couple of minutes, we'll hear a brand new recording of a contemporary string quartet that has just been released. But first, a look at the weather forecast on JPR. Looks like sunshine across most of the listening area. Not everywhere. There's some clouds moving in along the coast and the Umpqua Basin. And some clouds tonight as well. But tomorrow should be another nice and sunny day with slightly cooler temperatures for most of us. In the Southern Oregon Cascades and Siskiyou's, a high of 80 today and 77 tomorrow. Increasing clouds tonight, though, a low of 45. For Wairika, sunny and 95 today. Partly cloudy tonight, a low of 58, and then sunny again tomorrow, but cooling down to 91. For Weed and Mount Shasta, sunny and 87 today, partly cloudy tonight, 56 the low, and then 85 and sunny tomorrow. For Redding and Red Bluff, sunny today and Wednesday with a high of 100 degrees both days, and clear skies at night with a low of 71. For the Klamath Basin, sunny today and tomorrow with a high of 89 this afternoon. A few clouds tonight, 56 the low, and then a high of 86 tomorrow. For the Southern Oregon coast, mostly sunny today and tomorrow with a high of 70 this afternoon, partly cloudy and 55 for the low tonight, and then a high of 72 on Wednesday. For the Northern California coastline, mostly cloudy today, a high of 61. Clouds tonight as well with a low of 52, gradually becoming mostly sunny today, a high of 62. For Roseburg and the Umpqua Basin, increasing clouds today, a high of 90, partly cloudy this evening and a low of 56, and then sunny Wednesday with a high of 88. And finally, for the Rogue Valley, sunny today, a high of 96, increasing clouds this evening with a low of 58, and sunshine on Wednesday with a high of 93 degrees. 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The American Band College presents an Evening with the Stars concert with special alto sax soloist Dr. Otis Murphy, Friday, June 26th at Mountain Avenue Theater on the campus of Ashland High School. Tickets at bandworld.org or in the Mountain Avenue Theater lobby. It's 9:33. I'm Valerie Ng, and we're going to hear a brand new recording right now from American composer Neil Stipp, who graduated Biola University 50 years ago in 1976, so he is in his 70s. But as a young boy, he would listen to his 45 records, his old 45s, so often that his mother finally had to restrict him to listening only 2 days a week. And so he obviously loved music even as a little kid. He began piano lessons at the age of 7 and then became a music major later on. And he's recorded, written and recorded a lot of different kinds of music, vocal, organ music, orchestral works and works for woodwinds, and in this case, a string quartet. This is Neil Stipp's String Quartet No. 2, performed by the X Quartet on JPR.

That was the work of living composer Neil Stipp, who lives in California, is in his 70s now, and is having a moment as a lot of his music is being recorded. That was a brand new recording of his second string quartet from the X Quartet. Brand new. The album called Exaltations and Reflections. It's 9:43. In just a moment, a transcription of one of Bach's works that was originally, originally for the keyboard or perhaps the violin. We'll hear a version for guitar in just a moment. Coming up later this afternoon at noon, A.J. McCalla will be here with Siskiyou Music Hall, and that program will be followed by Performance Today, hosted by Valerie Kaler. She'll be here from 2 until 4 p.m., and then following that program, it's All Things Considered, followed by The Daily, which is a production of the New York Times. On that program today, throughout his second term, President Trump has been blocked over and over by federal courts, except that is for a little-known court system that oversees immigration. You'll hear more about that today on The Daily from 6:30 to 7, right here on JPR. Here is music of Bach, a sonata that's been transcribed for and performed on the guitar by Inno Verhoost.

0: Originally a violin sonata of Bach, now a guitar sonata that was transcribed by and performed by Enno Voorhorst on JPR. It's 10 o'clock, and coming up in a moment, we'll hear the wonderful first piano concerto of Norwegian composer Geert Veit.
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0: Well, we're really lucky to have this next work of Geert Veit because in the last decade of his life, his home and most of his music was consumed by a fire, completely destroyed. But, you know, thanks to some of his fellow musicians and friends, his music a lot of it was rediscovered, put back together, recorded, and that's how we're able to have works like this one. Actually, this one was probably out into the world long before that house fire. It's his very first piano concerto, written in 1927. Havard Gimse is at the piano. Bjarte Engeset leads the Royal Scottish National Orchestra.

0: That was the Piano Concerto No. 1 of Norwegian composer Geir Tveit, who lived from 1908 until 1981. Howard Gimse at the piano and Bjarte Ingeset leading the Royal Scottish National Orchestra on JPR's first concert. Coming up in just a moment, Mozart, followed by a quartet of François-André Philidor, a performance from cellist Nina Kotova, and in the next hour of the program, a work from a living composer, living American composer, Bruce Broughton.
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0: That was Mozart, the Sonata number 12 in F major, written in 1783 and performed there by Roberta Rust. It's 10:40. Coming up in a little bit, we'll hear a piece called String Theory, performed by the London Symphony Orchestra, and also a quartet from François-André Philidor. But you'll have to wait until after a work of Alexander Glazunov to hear those pieces on First Concert.
1: 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I hope you can join me this week for Played in Oregon.
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0: As you may have heard, the program Played in Oregon this weekend will be featuring more music from Brit and lots more. And coming up this weekend on American Landscapes, legendary tone poems from Horatio Parker and George Templeton Strong, chamber music by Florence Price, and a string quartet movement by Georg Antheil. That's on American Landscapes Sunday at noon here on JPR. Right now we turn to a work of Alexander Glazunov, The Elegy in D-flat, featuring cellist Nina Kotova.

That was an elegy of Alexander Glazunov performed by cellist Nina Kotova and the Moscow Chamber Orchestra led by Konstantin Orbelian. Coming up later today on JPR, Siskiyou Music Hall with A.J. McCalla from noon until 2. And then at 2 o'clock this afternoon, Valerie Kaler will be here hosting Performance Today. And then you can catch up on the news with All Things Considered starting at 4 o'clock. Later tonight, though, on Exploring Music, William Walton. Composer Benjamin Britten once wrote that hearing William Walton's music was a great turning point in his musical life. We'll trace the arc of Walton's life and his associations with the greatest artists of his time, including Heifetz, Hindemith, Olivier, and Beecham. Bill McLaughlin features Walton's love of different musical genres like film music, poems set to music. You'll also hear Prunella Scales narrating one of the poems set to music. Also, the orchestral march Crown Imperial and the cantata Belshazzar's Feast, and a viola concerto, which is studied and performed by all serious students. It's a week seeped in British music of the 20th century on Exploring Music, weeknights at 7 on JPR. Here is a quartet of François-André Philidor with the Camerata Kurln.

0: That was the Camerata Köln performing music of François-André Philidor, a quartet for flute, two violins, and accompaniment. It's 11 o'clock. Coming up in just a moment, a brand new recording from a contemporary American living composer on First Concert.
1: 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Daryl Grant brings songs for the soul to the OIMB Boathouse. The Hales Center at SWOC features local and regional artists Dachi Gregory, Rachel Palin, and Swingin' in the Rain Big Band. The Gothard Sisters Celtic Trio returns to Shoreacre State Park. Martin Mikut and the Festival Orchestra present compositions related to the Earth and planets with soloists Martin Kuskman bassoon and Terry Longshore percussion. 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
0: Well, today I've been featuring works, well, recordings of music that is brand new, either brand new to JPR through a wonderful gift from the Edwards family, or new to everybody because they're brand new recordings. And in some cases, they're brand new recordings from living composers, like the one we're about to hear from American composer Bruce Broughton. Now, Bruce Broughton is a composer who was born in 1945. And he is currently a lecturer in composition at UCLA and has been nominated for an Academy Award for Best Original Score. He has won 10 Emmys. So he's composed a lot of television and film music, also video game scores and concert works. He has written the music for films, a lot of Disney films, including The Rescuers Down Under, Homeward Bound, The Incredible Journey, the popular westerns Silverado and Tombstone, also Harry and the Hendersons, and, well, lots more. But the Academy Award nomination, by the way, was for Silverado. He lost that to the score for Out of Africa, though. He's got a brand new recording just released. This is the first time it's ever been played. A recording called String Theory. It features Jonathan Bloxam leading the London Symphony Orchestra. Music of Bruce Broughton on JPR.

0: That was the premiere sharing of a brand new work from living composer Bruce Broughton. It's called String Theory, and that was Jonathan Bloxam leading the London Symphony Orchestra on JPR's first concert. Coming up in just a moment, Music for Summer.
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0: Coming up this afternoon on Performance Today, back in 2022, the Apollo Chamber Players commissioned a work by composer Wang Ji, a trained organist. And this composer wrote the piece for the unusual combination of pipe organ and string quartet. On today's show, you'll get to hear the Apollo Chamber Players and organist Daryl Robinson play The Night When You See Again. Also on the program, John Adams performed in Germany and Saint-Saëns in Minneapolis. That's all on today's episode of Performance Today, hosted by Valerie Kaler from 2 to 4 this afternoon on JPR. It's 11:33, and here is a piece called Summer with oboist Albrecht Mayer and the Academy of St. Martin in the Fields.

That was the work of Swiss composer Gotthard Odermatt, who wrote a piece simply called Summer, and that was performed by Albrecht Mayer and the Academy of St. Martin in the Fields here on JPR. It's 11:45 on the way. In just a moment, we'll hear a cello concerto of Luigi Boccherini. And then coming up at noon after an NPR News update, AJ McCalla will be in with Siskiyou Music Hall. Coming up tonight on The Daily at 6:30, how the Trump administration is leaning on immigration judges to act as deportation judges, and even recruiting using the term deportation judges. Nicholas Neamas, a Washington correspondent for The New York Times, and Holly DeAndrea, an immigration judge and president of the National Association of Immigration Judges, speak on that topic. That's tonight on The Daily from The New York Times from 6:30 to 7 here on JPR. Coming up tomorrow on the program, you'll hear an interview with Pulitzer Prize-winning composer Gabriella Lena Frank, who will be having a world premiere of her most recent piece based on her Pulitzer Prize-winning work at Brit. That's happening Thursday evening, her music being paired with Gustav Holst's The Planets. The Brit Festival Orchestra, led by their new music director, Norman Nguyen, in that performance, starting at 8 o'clock Thursday evening. But tune in tomorrow to JPR to hear that interview between JPR arts reporter Vanessa Finney and Gabriella Lena Frank, who actually resides in the listening area. One more piece of music this morning. It's that cello concerto of Luigi Boccherini in A major, his sixth concerto. Here's Tim Hugh and the Scottish Chamber Orchestra, led by Anthony Halstead on JPR.

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0: The U.S. and Iran are saying opposite things about whether Tehran has agreed to allow U.N. inspections of its damaged nuclear sites. According to Iran's foreign ministry, there are no such plans. Vice President Vance, though, has said there are. President Trump addressed the issue while speaking to reporters in Pennsylvania this afternoon.
1: They're wrong. They know they're wrong. They told us inside, and we have it down 100% inspections. And if they were right, I'd cancel the meetings right now.
0: He's referring to negotiators meeting in Geneva to discuss the terms of the tentative deal to end the war. Trump says International Atomic Energy Agency inspectors will be on the ground at, quote, the appropriate time. President Trump says six people have been arrested for vandalizing the Lincoln Memorial Reflecting Pool, an iconic D.C. landmark. He posted on Truth Social this afternoon that there's a 350-foot gash in the lining, but hasn't shared any evidence. And the newly painted bottom has already started peeling. There are election primaries and runoffs today in four states: Maryland, New York, South Carolina, and Utah. NPR's Sage Miller says voters in Utah will be choosing from several candidates for a newly redrawn congressional seat.
2: For the first time in modern history, Utah has a safe Democratic congressional seat that could help determine the makeup of the House majority come November. It's also one of the most competitive Democratic primary races Utah has ever seen. The top three candidates range from moderate to progressive to aligning with the Democratic Socialists. Damon Kahn is a political science professor at Utah State University. He believes this race lays out the choice facing Democrats across the country. Do voters want a party that will stand its ground on policy, even if that policy won't go anywhere quickly, or a party that aims for collaboration, even if that means compromise? Sage Miller, NPR News, Salt Lake City.
0: The Israeli military has been using concrete to seal what they say are Hamas tunnels in areas of Gaza under its control. But as NPR's Anas Baba reports, when liquid concrete suddenly flooded the streets, it was an unexpected chance for Palestinians to get their hands on building material.
3: Palestinians have been racing into the streets since Monday, carrying buckets and shovels to scoop up the still liquid concrete as it floods the neighborhood. Children and adults are wading through the thick gray sludge, carrying away buckets of it before it hardens. The Israeli military says it pumped it into a tunnel Monday in eastern Gaza. Israel has barred cement and most other construction materials from entering the devastated Gaza Strip throughout the war. Residents say they hope to use it to repair some homes damaged during the war.
0: Anas Baba reporting. This is NPR News in Washington. Federal investigators say structural failure due to poor construction is what caused the deadly partial collapse of a condo building in South Florida nearly 5 years ago. The beachfront collapse occurred just after 1 a.m. local time and left 98 people dead, as NPR's Debbie Elliott reports.
4: The 12-story Champlain Towers South condo partially collapsed on June 24, 2021. New technical findings by the National Institute of Standards and Technology conclude the problem started about 3 weeks before the collapse, when two connections between garage columns and the pool deck failed. Judith Matrani-Reiser co-leads the federal investigation.
5: Once the first connection failed, other elements of the pool deck were left to carry their loads, but they were not strong enough to handle them due to problems that stemmed from the original design and construction of the building.
4: Investigators will issue a final report later to include recommendations to improve building safety. Debbie Elliott, NPR News.
0: A plan to make the cost of buying a home more affordable is moving through Congress. The House will take up the bill next after the Senate passed it yesterday. Democrats and Republicans largely agree on this one. Lawmakers say the legislation would increase housing supply by limiting what investors can buy up. The goal is to bring down the cost of buying a home for Americans. The NBA draft starts tonight. The Washington Wizards have the first overall pick. I'm Kristen Wright, NPR News in Washington.
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8: 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You're listening to Siskiyou Music Hall. I'm your host, AJ McCalla. Happy to be with you on this Tuesday afternoon. And we are celebrating the birthday of a German Romantic era composer named Karl Reinecke. He was born on the 23rd of June, 1824, in Altona, which is today in the north of Germany, sort of a suburb of Hamburg. But in 1824, it was part of the Kingdom of Denmark. It was only later on in the mid-19th century that it became part of Germany, even though it was a German-speaking region. Karl Reinecke spent most of his life in what was Germany proper, even then, or at least the German-speaking region of Europe, spending time in Leipzig, where he studied under Felix Mendelssohn, Robert Schumann, and Franz Liszt. From 1851, he was a professor at the Cologne Conservatory, where he was the teacher of Edvard Grieg, Christian Sinding, Leos Janacek, Max Bruch, and many others. We will be hearing his Symphony No. 1 in the 1 o'clock hour. On the way this hour, music of Handel, Pablo de Sarasate, and what is perhaps the beginning of an unfinished piano sonata for four hands by Schubert. But we're going to start off with a bit of orchestral music by Karl Reinecke. Here is a late work of his, written during a burst of composition he did after his retirement from the Cologne Conservatory in 1902. This is a ballade for flute and orchestra, Opus 288. Mario Carbota is the flute soloist, alongside the Rzeszów Philharmonic Orchestra, conducted by Vladimir Kirajiev. Music of Karl Reinecke, here on Siskiyou Music Hall.

0: Mario Carbota was the flute soloist alongside the Rzeszow Philharmonic Orchestra conducted by Vladimir Kirajiev. They were performing the Ballade for Flute and Orchestra, Opus 288, of Karl Reinecke. Born on today's date, 1824, in the city of Altona, a suburb of Hamburg, then part of Denmark, although pretty soon after that it became part of Germany and is part of Germany today. Karl Reinecke is thought of as a German composer. He spent a lot of his life in other parts that are more the core of Germany, like Leipzig, I suppose. Well, anyway, he also was the professor of the Cologne Conservatory for many decades, from 1851 until his retirement in 1902. We'll be hearing a full symphony by Karl Reinecke in the 1 o'clock hour. Up next, though, it's back to the Baroque period for a Concerto Grosso by Handel. This is JPR.
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0: 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I'm your host, AJ McCalla. The Concerto Grosso, Opus 1, number 10, that is, in D minor, HWV 328, of Georg Friedrich Handel is up next. Trevor Pinnock leads the English concert from the harpsichord. 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

0: Trevor Pinnock led the English concert from the harpsichord in the Concerto Grosso, Opus 6, Number 10, in D minor, of Georg Friedrich Handel. 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I'm your host, AJ McCalla. Some virtuoso violin music is coming up next. Before that, though, a look at the local weather. 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
0: 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In the Southern Oregon Cascades and Siskiyous today, it'll be sunny, the high near 80. Tonight, increasing clouds, the low around 45. And tomorrow, sunny, the high near 77. In Wairika, sunny today, the high near 95. Partly cloudy tonight with a low around 58, and sunny tomorrow with a high near 91. In Weed and Mount Shasta today, sunny, the high near 87. Partly cloudy tonight, the low around 56, and sunny tomorrow with a high near 85. In Redding and Red Bluff, sunny and hot today, the high near 100. Tonight, mostly clear, the low around 71. Sunny and hot again tomorrow, the high once again near 100. In the Klamath Basin today, sunny, the high near 89. Tonight, partly cloudy with a low around 56. And tomorrow, sunny, the high near 86. On the Southern Oregon coast, mostly sunny today, the high near 70. Tonight, partly cloudy with a low around 55. And tomorrow, sunny, the high near 72. On the Northern California coast today, mostly cloudy with a high near 61. Mostly cloudy still tonight with a low around 52. Then gradually becoming mostly sunny tomorrow, the high near 62. In Roseburg and the Umpqua Basin, increasing clouds today, the high near 90. Partly cloudy tonight with a low around 56 and sunny tomorrow with a high near 88. And in the Rogue Valley, sunny and hot today, the high near 96. Tonight, some increasing clouds with a low around 58. Sunny tomorrow with a high near 93. And now we will turn to music of a Romantic-era Spanish composer and violin virtuoso named Pablo de Sarasate. He actually started off life as a violin virtuoso and then turned to composing because no one else was writing music difficult enough. Here is one of his most famous showpieces for violin and orchestra, Zigeunerweisen, or Gypsy Airs, Opus 20. Chanhua Yang is the violin soloist, alongside the Symphony Orchestra of Navarra, conducted by Ernest Martinez Izquierdo. Music of Pablo de Sarasate, here on Siskiyou Music Hall.

Zigeunerweisen or Gypsy Airs, Opus 20, by Spanish composer and violin virtuoso Pablo de Sarasate. Chanhua Yang was the violin soloist playing that finger-twisting part alongside the Orquesta Sinfónica de Navarra, conducted by Ernest Martinez Izquierdo. 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I'm your host, AJ McCalla, and the Brit Festival Orchestra's 64th season is currently underway this month, with evenings filled with music and more on the Hill and under the stars in Jacksonville, Oregon. Tonight, Tuesday, June 23rd, it's a special celebratory evening on the Brit Hill as folks gather to honor the festival's founder and music director for 25 years, John Trudeau. With friends, family, and Brit alumni sharing memories and reflecting on the Trudeau family's lasting impact. A picnic supper is provided for this event, which begins at 5 p.m., and attendees are also invited to stay for the Brit Festival Orchestra's evening rehearsal at 8 p.m. They'll be rehearsing for the 25th show this coming Thursday, which hosts The Planets and a world premiere by composer Gabriela Lena Frank, led by music director Norman Huynh. JPR is a proud sponsor of the Brit Festival. Tickets and more information about this year's season can be found at britfest.org. And we're going to hear a bit of Schubert now to round out the first hour of Siskiyou Music Hall. This is one of many unfinished pieces Schubert left. Begun in the spring of 1828, it is a large-scale sonata form movement for piano four hands, which was left without any other movements attached to it and no title when Schubert died. In 1840, more than a decade after his death, the publisher Diabelli got their hands on the music, and wanting to give it a catchy title, they called it Lebenstürme, or the Storm of Life. That is not a Schubert original, though. That was made up by the publisher. At any rate, scholars think it may be an abandoned beginning of a full piano sonata for four hands. At any rate, here is pianist Yeno Yando, joined by another pianist, Ilona Prunyi. They're performing the Lebensstürme, or Life Storm, D947, of Franz Schubert. 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

0: Yino Yando and Ilona Prunyi were the piano duet. They were performing a piece for piano four hands by Franz Schubert, D947, which we're not really sure what it is. It's a large sonata form movement not attached to anything else. Some believe it may have been the beginning of a full sonata for piano four hands, which Schubert never got around to finishing. At any rate, in 1840, more than a decade after his death, it was published under the dramatic title Lebensstürme, or Life's Storm, which was not created by Schubert at all, but by the publishers attempting to give it a catchy title to sell more copies. We don't really know what Schubert's actual intention was for it. At any rate, you're listening to Siskiyou Music Hall. The Symphony No. 1 of Karl Reinecke is coming up in the 1 o'clock hour. Something from the French Baroque is before that, though. This is JPR.
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0: It's 1:03. You're listening to Siskiyou Music Hall. I'm your host, AJ McCalla. And we're going to start off the 1 o'clock hour with music from the French Baroque by Elizabeth Claude Jacquet de la Guerre. She is sometimes called the female Mozart. Different F beginning word there. I think that's not entirely fair, though, because she was born in 1666, nearly a century before Mozart. Like Mozart, she traveled to the court of Versailles at a single-digit age, 5 years old in the case of Elizabeth de la Guerre, and wowed everyone there with her ability to improvise at will on both the harpsichord and the violin. She left with a job as court composer at the age of just 5, and went on to write lots of wonderful music. Here is her violin sonata, Opus 1, No. 5, in A minor, performed by violin soloist Ingrid Matthews. The continuo is provided by Margriet Tindemans, playing a viola da gamba, and Byron Schenkman, playing the harpsichord. Music of Elizabeth Claude Jacquet de la Guerre, here on Siskiyou Music Hall.

0: Ingrid Matthews played the violin, with Byron Shankman on the harpsichord and Margaret Tindemans on the viola da gamba providing the basso continuo. They were performing the Sonata Opus 1, Number 5 in A minor of Elizabeth Claude Jacquet de la Guerre, a child prodigy composer from the French Baroque. She got a job as a court composer in Versailles under Louis XIV at the tender age of just 5. 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I'm your host, AJ McCalla.
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0: It's about 14 minutes past 1 o'clock. You're listening to Siskiyou Music Hall. And today is the birthday of German composer Karl Reinecke. Born on the 23rd of June, 1824, in the town of Altona, then a town near Hamburg, today a suburb of Hamburg. Though he was a German-speaking person born in an area that is today Germany, in 1824, Hamburg and the surrounding regions, including Altona, were actually part of Denmark. Reinecke would go into what is today the core German-speaking part of Europe as a young man, living for a while in Leipzig, where he studied under Felix Mendelssohn, Robert Schumann, and Franz Liszt. In 1851, he was appointed a professor at the Cologne Conservatory, where he spent more than 5 decades there, finally retiring in 1902. As a professor there, he taught the likes of Edvard Grieg, Isaac Albanese, Christian Sinding, Leos Janacek, Max Bruch, and many others. After his retirement in 1902, he went on a composing spree, writing more than 300 works in the end, over 100 of them between 1902 and his death in 1910. We heard one of those later works at the top of the show. We're going back to a relatively early work now, from a couple years after he was appointed a professor at the Leipzig Conservatory in 1858, when his first symphony in A major was premiered. Here it is now performed by the Rhenish Philharmonic Orchestra, conducted by Alfred Walter. The Symphony No. 1 of Karl Reinecke. 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

0: Alfred Walter led the Rhenish Philharmonic Orchestra in the Symphony No. 1 in A Major, Opus 79, of Karl Reinecke. A German Romantic composer born on today's date, 1824, in the town of Altona, then a town outside of Frankfurt, today a suburb of, Hamburg, different two-syllable German city. Actually, in 1824, Hamburg was not part of Germany, though it was a German-speaking city. It was actually part of the Kingdom of Denmark. Reinecke went south into proper Germany, even at the time, living for a while in Leipzig. He actually lived in Copenhagen for a while as the royal pianist to King Frederick II of Denmark. He eventually ended up in Cologne, then also part of Germany, where he was a professor at the Cologne Conservatory starting from 1851 all the way until 1902, where he was the teacher of many composers in the next generation, including Max Bruch and Edvard Grieg. 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
0: It's 1:45. You're listening to Siskiyou Music Hall. I'm your host, AJ McCalla. We have time for one more piece on the show today before performance today comes along at 2, hosted by Valerie Kaler. And I wanted to play something that's a bit of a tease for the upcoming June 25th Brit Festival Orchestra show that will feature a work by living composer Gabriela Lena Frank, of Peruvian descent but born in Berkeley, California. Her opera El Último Sueño de Frida y Diego, about Frida Kahlo and Diego Rivera, recently had its premiere at the Metropolitan Opera in New York. You may have caught the live simulcast at one of the theaters that carried it in the listening area. I think that was Medford or Reading. At any rate, sort of like how Georges Bizet extracted the Carmen suites out of his opera Carmen, Gabriela Lena Frank has extracted a suite out of her opera, and the world premiere of that suite will be happening this Thursday, June 25th, with Norman Huynh leading the Brit Festival Orchestra. That'll be at 8 p.m. Huynh will also lead a pre-concert discussion with Gabriela Lena Frank at the Performance Garden stage at 7 p.m. JPR is a proud sponsor of the Brit Festival. Tickets and more information about this year's season can be found at britfest.org. And here is a bit of music by Gabriela Lena Frank right now. This is Sueños de Chambi, based on photographs by famous 20th century Peruvian photographer Martín Chambi. Carmen Rodriguez Peralta plays the piano. Orlando Cela plays the flute. This is JPR.

0: 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The 56th festival features over 70 chamber musicians from around the globe, from piano and voice to winds and strings, converging in Portland and bringing dozens of classic, new, and rarely performed masterpieces to life. 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This summer's lineup of performances transcends cultural, geographical, and political borders. Tickets and the complete Chamber Music Northwest Summer Festival schedule at cmnw.org.
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2: In the Romantic era, when this music was written, concertos usually started with some sort of orchestral introduction before the soloist came in. But Camille Saint-Saëns flipped that script, and the intro to his Piano Concerto No. 2 is a piano solo, very much in the style of a Bach improvisation. By the time we hit the last movement, all traces of Bach are gone. From APM, American Public Media, this is Performance Today. I'm Valerie Kaler. A concerto that, according to one early listener, begins with Bach and ends with Offenbach is on the way this hour, in concert at Orchestra Hall in Minneapolis. Also ahead, a string trio by Erilyn Wallen from Chamberfest Cleveland, featuring violinist Maria Udenich and a couple of her pals. Here's Udenich with pianist Kenny Broberg and her

instrumental version of a song by Sergei Rachmaninoff, Ne poi krasavitsa. Do not sing my beauty to me, those Georgian songs so sad. They remind me of another life and a distant shore.

Violinist Maria Yudenich made that arrangement of a song by Sergei Rachmaninoff and played it with pianist Kenny Broberg. More from Yudenich ahead this hour. From APM, American Public Media, this is Performance Today. I'm Valerie Kaler. Glad to have you along for today's musical adventures and discoveries. Visits to Cleveland and Minneapolis still to come this hour. But right now, we're off to Homburg, Germany, for music written by a Texan. Carrie Turner, born in Kingsville in southern Texas, started writing music very early on, and he won his first competition when he was 11. Another competition won him a scholarship to attend Baylor University. But while he was there, he started focusing more on playing, specifically on playing the French horn. He won a Fulbright to study in Europe, landed principal and co-principal spots in the Cologne Opera Orchestra and the Luxembourg Philharmonic, and he joined the American Horn Quartet. Playing with a horn quartet quickly made him realize that the repertoire was limited, so he started writing his own music for quartet and then writing for other ensembles. Here's a piece he wrote for brass quintet, Caridian Brass, in concert in Homburg, Germany, with Ricochet by Carrie Turner.

0: A punchy, colorful piece for brass quintet written by American composer Carrie Turner. Ricochet, played by Caridian Brass. That concert performance was part of Homburg Chamber Music Days in Homburg, in the state of Saarland, Germany, near the French border. Carrie Turner says that as a composer, his goal is to, quote, paint a musical picture as clearly as possible and then communicate it to the listener and the performer, that it might appear in their minds as vividly as if it were on a large movie screen. Carrie Turner, born in Texas but living and working in Luxembourg since 1985. In a moment, is the sun shining? You know what to do. 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
0: On the north-facing coast of Scotland, there's a decommissioned lighthouse, one of many decommissioned lighthouses in Scotland. But this particular one on Strathy Point was for several years the home of composer Erlen Wallen. She says living there transformed her life and work. From every window, she could look out at where the stormy North Atlantic meets the North Sea. She says that oceanic presence was inspiring. The sea is always busy, so she ought to be busy too. Wallen said, quote, "The sea is a place where most people go to relax and recuperate. I see it as the perfect place to work." Erlen Wallen has since moved to another seaside home a bit further north on the Orkney Islands. That's where she composed the piece we're going to hear next. It's a string trio called Making Hay. This performance from last summer's Chamberfest Cleveland, where Erlen Wallen was composer in residence.

0: Erolyn Wallen's string trio, Making Hay, a piece she says inspires positivity, at least while the sun shines. That performance with violinist Maria Yudenich, violist Njord Fosnes, and cellist Brian Chang was from Chamberfest Cleveland, where Erolyn Wallen was 2025's composer in residence. Such a remarkable woman. She was 40 years old when a concerto of hers was played at the BBC Proms. That was in 1998, which means there were 70-plus years of Proms festivals before a composition by a black woman was heard there. And in August of 2024, Wallen was appointed Master of the King's Music in the UK, the first black musician ever to hold that post in its four-century history. Erolyn Wallen is determined to use that platform to widen access to free music lessons in school so that classical music is not the domain of the privileged. She credits her own career to the music education she got as a student. It was a natural part of our daily life, and that's not the case now, she says. Without that access, she adds, most newcomers to the classical world tend to come from middle-class or wealthier backgrounds. Composer and educational advocate, Erolyn Wallen. In a moment, one hand washes the other. A little musical wheel and deal. 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
0: Leonard Bernstein once said, you need two things to achieve something great, a plan and not quite enough time. There is something about looming deadlines that really does light a fire under creatives. Sure worked for French composer Camille Saint-Saëns when he wrote his most popular piano concerto. Another pianist slash composer, Anton Rubinstein, was visiting Paris, and he was really itching to demonstrate his chops as a conductor. Saint-Saëns said he would write and then play a brand new piano concerto that Rubinstein could conduct at the premiere. 17 short days later, Saint-Saëns did indeed debut his piano concerto number 2 under the baton of Maestro Rubinstein. It wasn't quite perfect, though, performance-wise. I mean, Camille had to write the thing and learn to play it in less than 3 weeks. The critics said he hadn't practiced enough, but they also said how brilliant the piece was. It caught on fairly quickly. Pianists were totally into it because it's full of pizzazz, but isn't too long. Orchestras also loved it. Audiences were 100% on board. It became a standard in the concerto repertoire within a couple of decades. That is pretty fast for a concerto. Let's hear a performance from Indonesian pianist Janice Carissa, with David Afkam conducting the Minnesota Orchestra. The Concerto No. 2 by Camille Saint-Saëns, which starts in an unusual way, with a solo piano cadenza that sounds like an homage to Bach.

pianist Janice Carissa with the Minnesota Orchestra, conducted by David Afcom. That was the Piano Concerto No. 2 by Camille Saint-Saëns, a performance from Orchestra Hall in downtown Minneapolis. Indonesian pianist Janice Carissa came to the U.S. when she was 15 to study at the Curtis Institute and followed that with her master's at the Juilliard School. The Saint-Saëns we just heard was her first time performing with the Minnesota Orchestra, and I bet it won't be her last. Pianist Janice Carissa. You can hear that performance, or heck, this entire episode, again, anytime for the next 30 days. Streaming audio on demand. Check the PT page at yourclassical.org.

0: 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I'm Valerie Kaler. 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
0: Such an unusual combination, string quartet and pipe organ.
3: 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I think of it as an orchestra triggered by keyboards, by fingers, and another keyboard, but by feet.
0: From APM American Public Media, this is Performance Today. I'm Valerie Kaler. That's composer Wang Ji, who gets such joy from the pipe organ. Coming up, we'll revisit the world premiere performance of her piece, The Night When You See Again. It's on the way in just 5 minutes, right here on PT. There are a few words that show up again and again when people talk about the music of American composer Augusta Reed Thomas. Bell-like, intricate, iridescent, interplay. In Eclipse Musings, her double concerto from the mid-90s, you'll hear a lot of interplay between the two soloists and between the soloists and the rest of the ensemble. Flutist Bonita Boyd and guitarist Nicholas Galousis are featured in the second movement of Augusta Reed Thomas's Eclipse Musings.

Playful and Sparkling, the second movement of Eclipse Musings by Augusta Reed Thomas. Benita Boyd played flute, Nicholas Galousis guitar, and David Gilbert conducted the Eastman Virtuosi.

0: From APM, American Public Media, this is Performance Today, taking you to concerts around the world. I'm Valerie Kaler. In 2022, composer Wang Ji wrote a piece for the unusual ensemble of pipe organ and string quartet. When she was asked where she got the idea, she gave credit to organist Daryl Robinson and to the Houston-based string quartet, the Apollo Chamber Players.
1: They already had a picture in their mind of their collaboration, so all they needed was a composer who was on board with that. And for me, it was a no-brainer. I love the organ. I love the string quartet. And I think of this piece as a string quartet concerto and a organ concerto at the same time.
0: So the quartet backs up the organ during its solos and vice versa. The organ supports the quartet during their turn in the spotlight. The piece is called The Night When You See Again by Wang Ji, commissioned by the Apollo Chamber Players. They gave this world premiere performance at Rice University in Houston. The piece is launched by the feet of organist Daryl Robinson with a seismic melody from the foot pedals.

0: The Night When You See Again by composer Wang Ji, revisiting what was the world premiere performance in concert at Rice University in Houston. The Apollo Chamber Players commissioned the piece, and they were the string quartet in the performance with organist Daryl Robinson. That event supported by the Houston Endowment, Houston Arts Alliance, Brown Foundation, Cullen Trust for the Performing Arts. Wang Ji says that although the public really seems to enjoy imagining the lonely composer waiting for that bolt of lightning to strike, what she really enjoys as a composer is developing collaborative relationships with the ensembles she writes for. She said that working with Daryl Robinson and the Apollo Chamber Players meant more to her than any eureka moment. Composer Wang Ji. In a moment, is that painting moving? 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
0: Composer John Adams' minimalist opera Nixon in China premiered in 1987. It was centered on President Nixon's 1972 visit to China. The piece we're going to hear next is what Adams called an outtake from Act Three. Quote, neither an excerpt nor a fantasy on themes from, it was in fact a kind of warm-up for embarking on the creation of the full opera. At one time, he confessed that in 1985, he was behind on a commission for the Milwaukee Symphony. He was inspired by a scenario that had been sketched out for the opera's last act, which he described in detail thus. It's set in Beijing's Great Hall of the People, where Nixon is hosting a huge banquet for his Chinese counterpart. Madam Mao has gatecrashed the presidential banquet. She's first seen standing where she's most in the way of waiters. After a few minutes, she brings out a box of paper lanterns and hangs them around the hall. Then she strips down to a changsam, skin tight from neck to ankle and slit up to the hip. She signals to the orchestra to play and begins dancing by herself. Mao is becoming excited. He steps down from his portrait on the wall, and they begin to foxtrot together. They're back in Yunnan, dancing to the gramophone. David Robertson conducts the Frankfurt Radio Symphony Orchestra in The Chairman Dances by John Adams.

0: The Chairman Dances by John Adams, what he called an outtake from his minimalist opera Nixon in China. I just love the imagery. Madame Mao crashing a state dinner, intentionally standing in the way of busy waiters, and then full-on seducing her husband with a foxtrot. That performance from the old opera's Grand Hall in Frankfurt, Germany, featured the Frankfurt Radio Symphony Orchestra, led by David Robertson. In a moment, ladies and gentlemen, start your creative engines. 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
0: You know what makes me really nervous? A timer. I just seize up. I make dumb mistakes. I forget how to English. Well, it's a good thing I don't have a job that requires me to time literally everything. So, what if you were asked to create something brand new out of whole cloth and the clock started counting down? That is exactly the premise of the Atlanta Chamber Players' yearly composition contest, Rapido. On the first day of the composition period, semifinalists are given these instructions. Write a 5 to 7 minute work with this specific instrumentation and based on this specific theme. You have 14 days. Go! Los Angeles-based composer Benedict Brydern was one of the Rapido finalists in 2024. The assignment was to write folktale-inspired music for piano quartet. From the Hill Auditorium in the High Museum of Art, here are members of the Atlanta Chamber Players with The Cuckoo and Other Mountain Tales by Benedict Brydern.

0: 10-minute piece 14 days later. High pressure, but some really fun music coming out of that program. Bryden's The Cuckoo and Other Mountain Tales, played by pianist Elizabeth Pridgen, violinist Helen Hwaya Kim, violist Catherine Lin, and cellist Brad Ritchie, members of the Atlanta Chamber Players, in concert at the High Museum of Art in Atlanta, Georgia. 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Approvals based on revenue, not credit, and funds available in a day at getrevenued.com. I'm Valerie Kaler. 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
3: Bipartisan bill aimed at bringing down housing costs by building more homes is poised to be approved by Congress as soon as this evening.
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3: 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Scott Detrow.
4: And I'm Juana Summers. The Supreme Court recently limited how people are eligible to get out of federal prison early.
3: Ahead, we will hear how that ruling will affect inmates.
5: These are indefensibly long sentences, and they need to be corrected.
4: Plus, the latest from the National Mall, where July 4th celebrations are running headlong into contentious politics.
3: And the Senate has voted to take away President Trump's power to wage war with Iran.
6: Both houses are on the record saying this is an illegal war and you got to stop it.
3: We'll hear from Democratic Senator Tim Kaine about the vote.
4: First News.
7: Live from NPR News in Washington, I'm Ryland Barton. The Trump administration is pushing back on reports that Iran didn't agree to allow nuclear weapons inspectors into the country. Secretary of State Marco Rubio says the Iranians should know what the terms of the agreement are.
8: We know what they agreed to do, and now they'll either do it or they won't. And if they do, the process moves forward, and if they don't, the president will have some decisions to make.
7: Rubio is in the United Arab Emirates on a tour of Gulf countries aimed at easing their concerns over the preliminary Iran deal. Rubio will also hold meetings in Kuwait and Bahrain, nations that Iran hit with missiles and drones in retaliation for U.S.-Israeli airstrikes. The Supreme Court has ruled that a Louisiana man cannot seek financial damages for having his religious liberty violated while in prison. NPR's Jason DeRose reports the 6-3 decision fell along ideological lines.
9: Damon Landor is a practicing Rastafarian, and while incarcerated in Louisiana, state prison officials forcibly cut off his dreadlocks. The haircut violated Landor's religious beliefs. That was not in dispute. But the court majority ruled the Religious Land Use and Institutionalized Persons Act, under which the case was brought, can't be used to hold prison officials financially responsible, even if they violate inmates' rights. In her dissent, Justice Ketanji Brown Jackson wrote that the ruling means, quote, prisoners who suffer violations of their religious freedom in state prisons, no matter how blatant, will often be left remediless. Jason DeRose, NPR News.